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0: end the first set with Souvenir by Benny Carter. 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

Stokely.

Hi, this is Cliff Cardinal from Cliff Cardinal and the Skylarks, and I can't believe we're finally here. But you are listening to The Mainstream on Native Voice One.

Thought to get friends what I thought that they wanted. Never had they needed a good friend as I've been. Don't get me venting on friends who resent you, cause all you've ever done is been a noose to hang on to. They thought was a necklace and reckless, they fell into hell. We both hang with nothing to do but scratch, kick the grass.

Glenn Miller and his orchestra with Stairway to the Stars, followed by String of Pearls, and ending with Moonlight Cocktail. Three of many hits recorded in the brief 5-year period during which Glenn Miller directed his orchestra. Here's a band that is emulated even today. Pianist Count Basie and his orchestra with some standards.

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who are going to be playing this weekend, so I hope you can stick with us. Right now, though, this is a tune by Katie Pruitt. I love the title. My Mind's a Ship That's Going Down.

Well, I misspoke. Earlier, I said that there was a tune that John Hiatt did. It hasn't happened yet that Nick Lowe recorded. But no, it's a John Hiatt tune, She Don't Love Nobody.

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And I'd like to try to do a little tune for you that I recorded for Norman Grant's Craft Records. My tune is titled Lady Sings the Blues. I do hope you like it.

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She tells her side, nothing to hide.

0: And there were three numbers from the album Ella Fitzgerald and Billie Holiday at Newport. Came out in 2000 on Verve Records. And we heard Carmen McRae performing Skyliner, written by, let's see here. I don't seem to have it written down who wrote that. But anyway, Skyliner. And before that, Billie Holiday with Lady Sings the Blues, written by Billie Holiday and Herbie Nichols. And before that, we had Ella Fitzgerald with Airmail Special, which was written by Charlie Christian, Benny Goodman, and Jimmy Monday. So in 1967, the Newport Jazz Festival had established itself as the premier live event on the jazz calendar. Also in 1957, Ella Fitzgerald and Carmen McRae were three of the greatest jazz singers, and you throw in Billie Holiday with her blues, and you have a wonderful, wonderful lineup. So now we're going to go over to the last waltz with the band and other performers. And we are going to start out here with, we're going to start out with the band with Ronnie Hawkins and Who Do You Love, followed by the band with Joni Mitchell and her song Coyote, followed by the band with The Shape I'm In, their song written by Robbie Robertson. So here we go with the band and Ronnie Hawkins. Who Do You Love, written by Elias McDaniel.
1: As you might have heard, we got a couple of friends joining in with us tonight. 16 years ago when we started with a guy you might have heard of. We'd like to start with him. The Hawk, Ronnie Hawkins.

0: The Hawk.
1: Who? 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

0: going home.
1: Song about doing all you can to reach your goals and dreams, possibly about Kris Kristofferson trying to break into the Nashville songwriting scene. That song released the same year that he had a huge hit in Sunday Morning Coming Down.

you're gonna go looking. If you don't get it at home, the need for love won't leave you alone. If you don't get it at home, you're gonna go looking.

0: we too are carrying some of these anxieties, some of these triggers maybe. And so making those conversations accessible. This is how I'm feeling. How are you feeling? I'm aware that last year was really heavy, was a really hard start of the school year for a lot of us. Do you remember what happened at Annunciation? Do you ever think about that? Do you have any questions about that? Because this is another important thing, is that a year has passed, and the understanding that, for instance, a seven-year-old had at the time may be different a year later. Their maturity level is different. Their comprehension level, you know, has grown as a year has gone by. And so children may have different questions. And with that, of course, different anxieties or apprehensions.
1: For many families, especially immigrant families, going back to school can also bring memories of the beginning of the year with Operation Metro Surge. How do you think those families are coping now?
0: I love your question, because your question is centering children who have been exposed to another traumatic yet collective experience, and that is of Metro Surge, particularly BIPOC children and children of color, Latino children, Somali children, children of immigrant parents, children of mixed status families. It is important to bring awareness and extend empathy. And this goes for educators, for other parents, maybe whose children's experience is different and reality is different, is to still remember that a lot of these children have been exposed to tremendous, tremendous harm and fear of persecution, of racial profiling, of being separated from their parents. So returning to a new school year for many of these children is going to re-expose fears of separation, for example. My message is that of, let's keep this in mind as educators, as adults working, trying to make those new environments, classrooms, school environments as welcoming, reassuring as possible for a lot of these children.
1: So it's basically going back to communicating, listening, and seeing what are the needs of these children.
0: Of children. Their families. And I am thinking about, you know, school staff, teachers, educators, other parents, right? Now, when I think about the families and the parents who are sending their kids to school another year, you know, a lot of conversations I know are happening are around plans, contingency plans. You know, what happens if one of us is missing? Who do you go with? This is a person that's going to take care of you. This is what's going to happen. These are really, really hard and profoundly anxiety-provoking conversations to have with a child, and their parents are having to manage their own fear while also sending their kids off to a new school year. So I wish I had like a list of, you know, these are recommendations, and yes, yeah, certainly discussing plans, you know, trying to keep routines at home as steady as possible, making sure parents are checking in with their kids.
1: Now that you said that, it's also as a reminder for the community at large to just be kinder to one another, you know, because you never know what's on the mind of everybody. And a lot of families right now might be going through a lot.
0: Absolutely. I think you put it beautifully. And that is exactly what we can do as a collective and as a community, as a caring and loving community, who want to all children to have the best return to school.
1: Ana Mariela, thank you so much for all your information and for coming here to North Star Stories.
0: Thank you, Victor. Thank you for having me.
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4: My grandmother would attend three boarding schools. She returned to Natahwash. Her land was gone. Her language was gone. What she did do was she made baskets, black ash baskets, her entire life. She used her artistry to tell her story. What she wanted people to know is that she survived.
5: Bonjour, hello, welcome to Native Lights, where Indigenous voices shine. I'm your host, Leah Lem.
6: And I'm your other host, Cole Primo. Miigwech for joining us. Native Lights is a podcast and radio show, but it's a whole lot more than that at its core. It's a place for Native folks to tell their stories. Each and every week, we have captivating conversations with great guests from a whole lot of different backgrounds. We're talking musicians, artists, community leaders, healthcare advocates, educators. I can go on and on. They have a wonderful mixture of passions, and we talk to them about their gifts and how they share their gifts with the community. And it all centers around the big point of purpose in our lives. And amplifying Native voices is our true mission. And let's get it going. Leah, how are you doing?
5: I am great. How about you?
6: Oh, I'm doing great, you know? Sweet. Celebrating my wife Maria's birthday this week. So I took off a couple of days, just, which, you know, you're technically off work, but not in a way with a kid running around. So not technically running around, crawling around. Yeah, just enjoying it. How about you?
5: Good. Yeah, and then, oh, I also went and saw Tori Amos, and if you know me...
6: Oh, no way.
5: You know how cool that is.
6: You're obsessed with Tori, but in a healthy way, of course.
5: I went and saw Tori Amos with a friend, with a couple, and it was a wonderful weekend. I don't know, like, it doesn't get much better than that, so...
6: Nice.
5: Yeah, I went and saw her in Chicago.
6: Chicago.
5: Yeah.
6: What other things did you enjoy in Chicago, Chi-Town?
5: Pizza.
6: Of course.
5: Some shopping.
6: You mean they're like the deep dish pie kind of?
5: We tried. But and then, yeah, some shopping and hanging out, walking around. Yeah, it was a very fast weekend.
6: Very good. Very good.
5: Mm-hmm.
6: Well, who we got on tap today, Leah?
5: Yeah, so we have an artist today who's such a great person. I know I've had the pleasure of speaking with him a bunch over the last several years.
6: Mm-hmm.
5: Kent Esty from the White Earth Nation. Like I said, a wonderful artist. He does contemporary work. He's an author, and he paints at his home studio in the White Earth Reservation in Natahwash. And yeah, like I have a couple of his pieces, and I can, I don't know, when I go to like an art market or something, like I can tell his work from, you know, I don't want to say a mile away, but like, from a long ways away. And I'm like, oh, I can see Kent Esty over there. He's known for really bold, abstract landscapes, acrylic, oil, ink, metal. I think on one of my pieces here, there's like a jingle for a jingle dress. So a lot of cool stuff, a little 3D. Last year, he released a children's book called Picking Sweetgrass. And his latest exhibit, Minnow Bimad is a Win, The Good Life, is running right now in Detroit Lakes. So yeah, we'll talk with him about that and a bunch more. So please welcome Kent Esty. Bonjour, Kent.
4: Bonjour. How are you?
5: Good. It's nice to see you.
6: Bonjour, Kent. Could you please start by introducing yourself and, you know, letting us know where you're joining us from?
4: Well, bonjour, Anine. Welcome. Hello. My name is Kent Esty. My Anishinaabe name is Bimose Nupaming, which means walks along in the woods. I'm an enrolled tribal member of the White Earth Nation, and I live in the big metropolis of Natahwash, which is smack dab in the middle of the White Earth Reservation. We've got about 500 people here. And lots of res dogs running around. So, but it's a beautiful place. Mm-hmm. It's my favorite place to be. And you know what? I have really nothing but good things to say about this little community. I feel fortunate to have been born here. I live on the same piece of property that I grew up on. I've been here for 66 years. A few years, you know, I went off to college and did things. But I came home. I worked here, lived here, and now have created an art studio here, smack dab in the middle of the White Earth Reservation.
6: Awesome. We always like to ask, you know, how are you doing? How's the family doing?
4: You know, we're doing good. You know, my wife and I spent 40 years teaching on our reservation. You know, we knew it was going to be a challenge to retire, but all of a sudden, we were kind of forced to, I retired a little bit early. My wife, Becky, said, "What are you going to do with your time?" And I said, remember that art business that we talked about creating when we retire, when we were 65? I said, let's just do that 4 or 5 years earlier. And so we began that process. And, you know, it's been so satisfying, has surprised us with its popularity.
5: Wow.
4: And what we've accomplished thus far. And so it's an amazing dream that's happened. And we feel really fortunate to be able to have done what we've done, and we keep creating and keep building and keep growing. For Estee Paintings and Kent Estee and Becky Estee, this is a really good time for us. This is an exciting time for us, and unexpected. It's unexpected, too. You know, each month brings us around a different corner, and we're surprised at what happens.
6: You're listening to Native Lights, where Indigenous voices shine. 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Today we're speaking with Kent Estee, a contemporary Anishinaabe multimedium artist and author from White Earth Nation.
5: Is there anything that you are currently concentrating on or thinking about these days?
4: Okay, now you opened up a real big can of worms here.
5: Good. We'll start with the can of worms.
4: So, you know, we have more projects right now than I've had to turn down a few.
5: Hmm.
4: And that's probably a good thing. You know, it's a good thing. And so we run a full-time art business. And not only do I paint, and I have paintings in my studio, but we decided to also create merchandise of my artwork. Right now, we're probably producing 90% of the merchandise we sell. We're doing it right here in Natawash. We're not ordering it from China or, you know, and then reselling it. We're making it right here.
5: Hmm.
4: You know, I come from a technology background, so the technology part didn't scare me. Our little production studio, and in here I have 7 printers and a computer, and most of the time they're working and printing, and so we create our own merchandise right here.
5: What are some of those items, Kent?
4: We found that, you know, you can sell an original painting once, but if you get a really good quality scan of your work, a digital copy of that, then you can take that painting, that piece, and you can sell it 1,000 more times. What we do is we are able to print my work on canvas and on aluminum. So we do aluminum prints of my work. We create our own cards right here, our 5x7 cards, and we sell, you know, all of my paintings on cards and in packages, tumblers and mugs and paper prints, metal prints, coasters. We do magnets. We keep adding to that. So You can purchase an original. Thank you. And thank you. Thanks to everyone that does that. But you can purchase a really nice reproduction of my work. And we do it right here so that we can keep the costs down. Or you can wear an SD painting, because we produce my work on scarves. So the idea is that when you come to my booth or our studio, maybe you cannot afford maybe that great big $5,000 original piece of artwork, but maybe you could buy that piece on a $500 beautiful reproduction of it. So people can stop at our studio, or they can stop at us, stop at our booth, and they can spend anywhere from $5 on a magnet or card all the way up to $500+. If they like my work, hopefully they'll find something that they'll take home. Mm-hmm. And it's a nice way to get your artwork out there. There's so many ways to get your work out there in the general public. I sure would have never guessed that Peggy Flanagan would be wearing one of my scarves in one of a photo that was taken a few years ago when she stopped at my exhibit. Those are unexpected things. And it makes you feel so proud and appreciated. It's a good time for artists to do those types of things, mm-hmm. to go beyond just painting originals. The technology part didn't scare me, so we jumped right in.
6: I'm curious about the scanning process for the original paintings. How does that mm-hmm. how does that go?
4: Well, we used to use a company in Duluth. They are no longer there. So our work sometimes has to travel to Minneapolis to get a good scan. We've also invested in a really good quality camera and lighting, so we can take really nice photographs of my work. You know, the cell phones are wonderful and great, and they take amazing pictures, but you may not get the quality for reproductions from them. But if we can take my originals someplace and get them scanned, we prefer that.
6: I see that you're on Instagram and other platforms. Was that a skill that came naturally to you? Is that something you had to teach yourself?
4: You know, I like I said, I wasn't afraid of technology. You know, I taught technology for 40 years. I brought the first Macintosh computer on the White Earth Reservation back in 1986. I started working with Macintosh computers when I was doing underwriting at WOJB in Hayward, Wisconsin. And we bought one of the first Macintosh computers to design our own programming guide. And when I left Hayward and I moved back home, I couldn't live without this computer. And so I started kind of my own little desktop publishing company at home. I went to the bank and I borrowed $3,500 from the bank. And the banker said, "What do you do? What's all this money for?" And I said, "It's a computer." And he goes, "What's that?" And he said, "Okay, I'll trust you." And so I told him what I wanted to do. And so I started, you know, doing a little newspaper and designing ads, doing all of that. And then I brought that technology when I started working with the school. I brought that technology to our school district, and it changed the whole direction of our school. They went from Apple IIe computers and the green screens to all of a sudden we had 150 Macintosh computers in the building. It changed the way kids learned, teachers taught, data keeping, and then I went out on my own and worked with other schools to bring technology into the schools at the, you know, in the early, that or those early 80s. I mean, I was out there, you know, talking about the positivity of computers before the internet was around. By the time I was done with COVID and through all of that mess, the last thing I wanted to look at was a screen. Or the last thing I would encourage children to look at is a screen. And so I moved from that philosophy of always bringing technology to the forefront to saying, let's paint. Let's do something different besides look at screens. But it's a valuable tool. It's the way I present my, my website. It's how I connect with people. But everything in moderation, right? It's a big part of what we do. And you have to feed it. You have to feed it these days and have that discipline to update your website. And people will create a website and then they won't, nothing changes on it for, 3 years. And people find me from all over the United States through my website and social media. And people are saying, hello to my wife and I when we're out and about and we have no clue who they are. Because, we got all these followers. Mm-hmm. And I'm sure they would like to think, yes, I know exactly who they are. But a lot of times I don't, mm-hmm. I don't know everybody.
5: So is it you and Becky then doing your social media updates, or is it mostly you or?
4: Mostly me. Yeah. Mostly me. Here's my wife. My wife is wonderful. She's a big part of what we do in this business. She's behind the scenes. She lets me jump out front and do things like podcasts and things like this and paint. But behind the scenes is all this merchandise that she's creating. I said, Becky, what are you doing today? Oh, making 150 magnets and 200 sets of coasters and doing all of that. And then I sit at the computer and I said, I think we're going to add another printer to our list. And she's just like, oh no, what are we making now? What am I learning new now? It takes, with what we do, it takes both of us. Mm-hmm. Now we're providing museums and galleries with my merchandise as well.
5: Like gift shops?
4: Yeah, they're wholesaling. So we provide wholesale product. So right now the city of Detroit Lakes has kind of taken on me. And I mean pretty much the whole city. It's hard for me to comprehend that would ever happen. It started out as just showcasing my work in the museum and gallery there with originals. From there, it turned to, let's put your work in the mall and let's print your work on great big panels. So as people are walking through the mall, they see 20 of your pieces throughout the mall and then tell your story about each piece. And then the next thing they're saying, let's put you in Orton Stone Park. Let's put you in our outdoor park and let's create your work on these big, beautiful outdoor panels. Mm-hmm. And as people walk the trails of Orton Stone Park to visit the trolls and the sculptures and all this beautiful artwork that they have there, they can see my artwork and read my story and read about my artwork. And that work will be up there for about a year.
5: Is this the Minnow Bimadaswin exhibit?
4: Yes. Okay. Yes. That was a surprise. I believe this to be true, that I'm the first Anishinaabe artist to be featured this way in the city of Detroit Lakes. And, but you know what? Detroit Lakes, they said, let's celebrate your work and don't be afraid to tell your story. So as you see my work, you're also going to know that I'm Anishinaabe and I'm a member of the White Earth Nation. And that's what's really important. That's so important for me to share that and to represent my nation that way, in this way and in a big way. It's an honor, and I didn't expect that. You don't expect that. When you live in a little town like Natahwash and in the heart of the reservation, you live in this little town and you think, am I invisible? I remember those years, those days where I'd say, I'm here. I'm here. I really am here. It's just that no one is seeing my work. Or the only news you hear about Natahwash is bad news. Another tragedy, another car accident, another drug overdose. That's all you hear. And so when Becky and I decided we were going to jump into this, I said, you know what we're going to do? We're going to tell a good story. Any opportunity we can, we're going to talk about the beauty of this place, the beauty of the community and the children that we lived in and taught our entire lives, and the beautiful artistry that you may not have seen it yet, but it's coming. We want you to know that our 40, 50, 60 artists in this community that people just haven't been introduced to yet. And so a part of my job is, as I get recognized, is to bring others up along with us. We're going to take on some passengers. You know, it's important for me to have you meet some of these people from this community who have never been had a place to showcase their work. And yet they've been creating for 40, 50, 60 years, some of them. And so we've had the opportunity over the last 2 or 3 years to curate. And I say we all the time because I'm talking about my wife. I can't speak about me. It's always we. So, you know, we do this together. We build this together. Good things are happening, and we've got a good story to tell about our community and our people. I want them to know that I grew up amongst all these beautiful creators, and they're still making things today that just will knock your socks off. It's just that you've never seen them yet because we don't have a formal place to showcase our work. We don't have a cultural center. I hope, I know that I'm opening some doors for other artists from my community. That's exciting for me. That's just as exciting as me and the next thing that we're doing. Just to bring along others and celebrate others is so important because I know what it feels like to feel invisible. I really do. Times are changing and good things are happening.
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6: Speaking about good stories, You just released last year Picking Sweetgrass.
4: I think the reason I paint and the reason I have been recognized the way that I've been recognized in just a small way in certain areas is because I needed to tell this story. This is my grandmother's story, Josephine Warren Robinson, who were one of the first families on the White Earth Reservation to reside on the new White Earth Reservation. And my grandmother, she was only speaking Ojibwe. She would attend 3 boarding schools. Those were not schools. Those were institutions of assimilation. So she returned to Natahwash. Her land was gone. Her language was gone. Her culture and traditions were gone. And she never spoke Ojibwe to her family. What she did do was she made baskets. And she made black ash baskets her entire life. She returned to that skill, that artistry. She taught my father. He taught me and my brothers how to make baskets. I always tell people, I said, you know, my grandmother was beat. She was slapped and kicked because she couldn't speak English. And she was beat because she was speaking Ojibwe. And by the time she returned, she wasn't speaking her language anymore. She wouldn't speak it in front of her children. I said, but you know what? In the end, my grandmother won. She wins in the end. The story ends good because what she did, she used her artistry to tell her story. She was known for a while as one of the last of the black ash basket makers. And so Minneapolis Star and Tribune would come and interview her, the Voyager magazine, the Smithsonian magazine. You know, they would come and interview her to learn about how she created these beautiful baskets. And then they would hear her story of what life was like on the White Earth Reservation before boarding schools. And then also what she went through. She wasn't bitter in her storytelling. What she wanted people to know is that she survived. She survived. And she created this beautiful artwork her entire life. And in the end, when she was in her 70s, late 70s, presidents would be holding her baskets. Senators would be holding her baskets. And she'd have work in the Smithsonian. So I say, you know what? In the end, she won. And she used that artistry to tell her story. That was her vehicle to tell her story. And I think, you know, that's why I paint today, so I can tell her story. Because it's an important story of trauma, historical trauma, but it's also this important story of resiliency.
5: If you had advice to give other artists who want to share their work and maybe follow in your footsteps a little bit or are inspired by you, what sort of advice would you give them?
4: Follow through. Follow through with all your promises. You know what? It takes a lot of people talking about Kent Esty and Esty paintings to do what we do today. It takes a lot of people. It takes arts organizations. It takes podcasters. It takes media people. It takes museums and galleries, grants organizations, individuals, families, tribal leaders, all these people talking about you to build a business. And you know what? You don't have to be a starving artist. I was told once, don't settle for being a starving artist. You're probably just not doing the right things. If you're starving, you're probably not doing the right thing. So find out what that is that you're not doing right and do it. You know, reach out. Jump out of your comfort zone and follow through. All those people that have come across in my life that I've made a commitment to and they've helped me along the way, I need to follow through by keeping appointments and showing up and not canceling and working, you know, keep working. So my big thing is get out there. Don't be afraid. Follow through. And what you promise, keep that promise.
5: Wonderful. Kent Esty, Ojibwe artist and author, enrolled at the White Earth Nation. Always a great conversation with him. Yeah, I have two pieces of his in my office here. They're tree trunks. I think there's like some gold leaf on it too.
6: Just speaking with him, you feel good. So, you know, he's so passionate about what he does. So, miigwech to Kent.
5: Yeah, miigwech Kent Esty.
6: I'm Cole Primo.
5: And I'm Leah Lem. Miigwech for listening. Gigawabamin.
6: Gigawabamin.
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7: 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Forecast for tonight, clearing skies with patchy fog. Low temperatures will be in the upper 40s. Tomorrow, sunny and cooler. High temperature of 58 for the Bay of Grand Marais. Should be in the upper 60s, though, inland. And tomorrow night, partly cloudy with, again, patchy fog and lows around 50.
8: We'll be right back. Hello, I'm Paul Hunter.
2: And I'm Talia Schlanger. Coming up on As It Happens.
8: What are they waiting for? A small-scale farmer in Puerto Rico tells us the island's punishing dry spell is a death sentence for his crops.
2: And a dish best served cold. One Canadian ice cream maker says the trade war has them replacing their American suppliers with ones close to home.
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